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0: 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I think you're scared of being basic. 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
0: 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I think you're scared of being basic. 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On the ceiling. 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
2: Welcome to Richmond Perspectives. I'm Ajua Henderson, better known as Lili Chanel. For decades, VA Pride has worked to create spaces where Virginia's LGBTQ community can feel seen, supported, and celebrated. And while many people may know the organization because of its annual Pride Fest, its impact extends far beyond one event or even one month of the year.

0: Today, we're talking about the work VA Pride is doing throughout the Richmond community and the challenges and needs of the LGBTQ Virginians that are facing today. And, of course, what we can expect from VA Pride Fest 2026. Joining me is Director of VA Pride, James Milner. Thank you so much for being here today.
1: Thanks, Lily. It's great to be here.
0: Now, when people hear Virginia Pride, they might immediately think of Pride Fest, right? Now, we know VA Pride does way more than that. So what are you guys doing the other 364 days of the year?
1: So people know us for Pride Fest, being the largest celebration of the LGBTQ community in Virginia. We have it every year. But Virginia Pride does so much more than just Pride Fest. It literally is year-round work. So we are focused on making sure that the Richmond region is a place where LGBTQ people can feel safe, seen, and celebrated every day of the year, that they can go out, that they can be who they can live authentically. And we do that through a number of different ways. We do it through events, not just Pride Fest, but we do dozens of events throughout the year, ranging from community service events to working with our community partners in the LGBTQ and allied communities to working with restaurants and bars and our city leaders and our government officials to ensure that policies and practices are in place that not just protect LGBTQ people, but lift them up and celebrate them.
0: I love it. Now, Virginia Pride has been around since 1975. That is a while. What is that, 51 years now?
1: Yeah, actually, the first Pride Fest was held in 1979.
0: Wow.
1: It was held to commemorate the 10th anniversary of the Stonewall Uprising in 1969 that happened in New York. And from what I understand of the history, and I have asked a lot about this, there has been a Pride celebration of some sort in Richmond every year but one, and that was in 2020 when we had to cancel the festival for COVID. But we have managed to celebrate Pride in the LGBTQ community in a meaningful way, mostly efforts led all by volunteers over those many years to ensure that LGBTQ people felt safe, welcome, and celebrated in Richmond.
0: I love it. And when you look at where the organization started 51 years ago versus where it is today, when you look at it, how do you think the mission and the community you've served has evolved? Because so much has changed.
1: When you look back over, almost half a century of Pride, this is true of, I think, not just Richmond, but of the United States and even globally across the board. The way the LGBTQ community is perceived and accepted and integrated into the fabric of the broader society has changed substantially, for sure. So, back in 1969, if we use that as kind of the flashpoint that sort of propelled the modern day civil rights, the LGBTQ civil rights movement forward, that was a time when no one could be out at work. They were not out to their friends or to their families. There was being part of the queer or transgender community was something that was very, very much frowned upon. You could easily be fired from your job. You could be denied any sort of public service, anything like that. And a lot of that has changed, though, honestly, it sometimes feels like in today's environment that we're taking steps back from that. But yes, in the Richmond region, for sure. And I would say that, there were times in the 80s and even through the 90s that even the Pride celebrations were small. They were held in little, corners of our community around the city and small cities parks. There was one Pride Fest where it had a masquerade theme. And the intention behind that was that people could cover their faces when they were entering and exiting the venue and not be recognized for going to an event where gays and lesbians were going to be gathering. We are far from that in Richmond today. As I said earlier, we have the largest celebration of the LGBTQ community. We have thousands and thousands of people that come out. We are supported by our region's biggest employers. And we have, our city behind us that supports the work that we do. We have in the current governor administration, we have a very friendly ally with Abigail Spanberger. So, things have changed quite a bit. And it's not as for many people in the LGBTQ community, we are able to go

0: through life and be ourselves. That doesn't mean that everybody in our community feels that way. There are people in our community who are still being very much marginalized, being discriminated against, particularly transgender folks, transgender youth, transgender adults. And, you know, the same is true of people of color within the LGBTQ community who experience, the challenges at the intersection in which they live. So you have race that's a factor, and then you have your sexual orientation or gender identity that's a factor. And that compounds a lot of the discrimination and the marginalization that exists.
1: Yeah. So I see that inclusivity has, like, created, at least, like, it's broken down some barriers, but there's still a long way to go. Now, let's talk a little bit about the work that needs to be done, because Virginia Pride describes a part of its mission as making sure LGBTQ people feel safe, seen, and celebrated. But when you look at Richmond today, where do you think we're doing well, and what do you think still needs to be done?
0: So I think Richmond has done a really good job of helping our community feel seen, and I think we do a good job of celebrating our community. And there are things that I can point to specifically, like we now raise a pride flag at City Hall every year, which was something that Virginia Pride worked very closely with the city on several years ago, to make sure that that was happening. Because while that is not, doesn't impact city policy, it does send a very powerful message from the city to our community and to the entire Richmond region that LGBTQ people belong here and that they deserve their place in our society and that they are entitled to the same rights and privileges and protections as every other person in our community. We do things like Dine Out for Pride, where we engage. This year we had, I think, a record 36 restaurants participate. And all of those restaurants, not all of those restaurants are part of the queer community. They are allies that are showing up and intentionally engaging with us and finding a way to give back and to welcome us in and to demonstrate that LGBTQ people are safe and welcome in their establishments. I think when we get to the issue of safety, that is a complicated thing. It depends on, a lot of people define safety differently. Safety as in, are you free from being attacked while you're out in public? Does safety mean to you that you have the ability to walk down the street and hold your partner's hand, your same-sex partner's hand, without fear of being ridiculed or laughed at or mocked? Do you have the ability as a transgender person to use the bathroom that aligns with your gender identity? So all of those are things that are safety issues, and we have a lot of work to do on those issues still. It's certainly not what it used to be, but we have a lot of work to do to create a more safe environment. I think it's also really important to recognize the difference between sort of these big visible shows of support and how do we translate that into actual policies that impact people's lives. So thinking about, for example, the city of Richmond and all of the array of city services, whether that is in the school system, whether that is you're paying a bill at City Hall, whether that is you are looking for housing or whether you're engaging with law enforcement in some way. So that's where we have a lot of opportunity for growth, is to drill down into how people interact with the broader community and say, what policies and procedures and practices are in place that see you for who you are and make you feel that you are seen in that moment and that you are welcomed, that there is some training in place to how to communicate with you, recognizing that the needs that you have may be different than that of the average person that walks in or tries to experience those services or utilize those services. So we have work to do in that.
1: Yeah. And it's like you have a crystal ball, I'm telling you, because I was going to just segue into your collaborations with government entities, because this year Richmond launched its first ever LGBTQ community survey, and you guys played a part in that.
0: We did.
1: So what I want to understand is, what are some things right now that someone outside of the community might not understand that exists as far as needs or issues?
0: Well, I think, human needs are human needs. Everybody needs the same basic needs: food, shelter, transportation, a good job, a way to support yourself, a support system in your life in some way. And I think that, many LGBTQ people have those, but maybe not to the same degree as other people, because they do experience hardship in their job. They can't be out at work still, or, something like that. And you know, what we did with the survey and partnering with the city.

0: of Richmond, who deserves tremendous credit for launching this. And this survey is meant to be a baseline, and to give us some indications and some direction for where we need to focus our resources and our time and attention. And I hope that, you know, a year from now or 2 years from now, we can reconduct the survey and we can say, hey, we actually moved the needle on these things, and this is how these folks are feeling. So I think that a survey like this is going to give us really important information about what we can do to better support the LGBTQ community. The city of Richmond, about a year ago, created an Office of Equity and Inclusion. And there is a dedicated staff person, the Equity and Inclusion Advisor. Her name is Anissa Smith. And she has done a tremendous job over the last year of connecting with community partners, with city leaders, with city departments, and ensuring that there is now this knowledge that exists that LGBTQ people need to access these services. They need to engage with their city in a different way, in a more meaningful way, in a way that is authentic and not just window dressing.
1: Right. I love this. And you mentioned allies earlier. I want to understand, in your words, what does meaningful alliance look like? Because putting up a flag is one thing. Attending Pride Fest is another thing. Sharing something online. What does meaningful support look like?
0: Well, for me, I look at allyship as a spectrum. So there are many different levels of allyship in my mind, and they are all needed and all necessary. So I think that, you know, that there is, you know, like what you said, sort of an ally that shares something online, or that puts up a pride flag, or that, you know, comes to a pride event. And that's really important, because LGBTQ people would not have achieved and not had any of the progress that we have made over the last 50 years if it were not for allies, right? Our friends and families. And it was because people had the courage to come out, to be their authentic selves and to be who they were, and bring these folks into our community in a way that affected change, whether that was at the ballot box, whether that was in affecting policy, whether that was just simply demanding that employers move along the line towards better equity and inclusion for LGBTQ people. I think that there's another level of allyship in which you are actively participating with the LGBTQ community, showing up for them in ways, whether that is through your vote, whether that is helping to engage our civic leaders and our elected officials, and helping us to hold them accountable. That is another form of allyship. And then there are the people that I sort of call co-conspirators, right? That's the, like, in my mind, the highest level of allyship. It's the people that are going to go get in trouble with you, right? They're the people that are your ride or die, that are going to be there with you. They're going to participate in the march. They're going to participate in the protest. They're going to show up with you, even though they themselves are not directly impacted by the change that they are seeking to affect. I love to call them co-conspirators, because they are actually helping you plan what it is you are doing, and they are actively participating with you. So in my mind, that whole spectrum of allyship is all very, very important. And this is the thing. People often ask me, like, how can I be an ally? And I'm like, find your level of comfort there. But the thing is that you need to do it authentically, right? It cannot just be performative. And you cannot sit there, and I hope I'm not going to get myself in trouble, but you can't sit here and say, I love queer and trans people, and then go vote for people that are taking away their rights. You are not an ally. You are, at best, an acquaintance. And that is not what we need. We need allies. We don't need somebody that's going to say, go to a drag brunch and, you know, sit there and be like, oh my God, this is fabulous. And then go home and go, you know, on election day, go vote for people that are taking away that drag performer's rights to do what they do. That is an allyship. That's, I don't even know what to call that, but that's a mess is what it is. I think, allies are critically important to our community. And then, people are like, well, what can I do at work? Put a pride flag on your desk during Pride Month. People are like, but that's performative. And I was like, but it is, right? But if that's what you can do, and imagine a new employee coming into that and seeing that on your desk and thinking, okay, there are people here who accept me, right? It is a visible signal to do that. The other step of allyship is, if your company doesn't have inclusive bathroom policies for folks,

0: You as an ally have far greater power than the trans person that is fighting for that right in that company. That is how you become a co-conspirator. You join with those folks in your company or in your office and say, this is what we all want, not just what this one person is asking for.
1: I love this. That was a beautiful answer. Let's talk about sponsorship. Where does that fall in under allyship?
0: So that is a complicated question, and it becomes more complicated by the day. I've been doing this work for, over 35 years. And I came of age working in the LGBTQ community in the early and mid-90s when corporations were just starting to look and see, you know, what they could do that would support the LGBTQ community. I look back and I think, like, one of the first companies that did anything sort of really visible or really, sort of put themselves out there was Absolut Vodka. And they would do ads in queer publications, and they would sponsor pride events, and they would sponsor AIDS walks and AIDS marches and things like that when those things were happening in the mid-90s. And then we had companies like American Airlines that created the first LGBTQ inclusive policies within their companies. And they, you know, the corporations followed suit. Other companies followed those leads, right? And what happened in that is that companies were leading government. So long before there were any legal protections in any state or even nationally, companies were already doing that work. They were creating those policies internally and then, you know, doing things like filing amicus briefs with the Supreme Court, when we wanted to make same-sex marriage the law of the land. They were aligning with the LGBTQ community. And that's what allyship looked like to us. It wasn't just about money. It was about also creating policies and using their power as a corporation, as a co-conspirator in many ways, to improve the lives of LGBTQ folks. They did it for a number of reasons. Yes, they did it because it might help their bottom line. But I'm people will disagree with me on this, and that's fine. There aren't enough LGBTQ folks. No company looks at this and says, well, gay people are going to go out and buy our product because they, you know, we did this. There's a lot of gay people in the community and in the United States or even globally, there may be some spending power in the community, but there aren't enough of us to affect the bottom line of a massive global corporation, mm-hmm. right? So I do think that there is a marketing aspect to it, but I do think that initially companies were doing it because it was the right thing. I think some of that has shifted. And, you know, this is what really hurt me and frustrated me was there was a sponsor that had been a sponsor of Pride Fest and had worked with Virginia Pride since the mid-2000s. And they had been a presenting sponsor of our festival. They had been a high dollar sponsor for many years after that. Out of nowhere, you know, I had reached out to them about sponsoring last year and, you know, wasn't getting a response. And then finally, I get this email that says, we are unable to sponsor. We do not have the budget. And I was like, okay. And I was like, could you not have at least had a conversation with me about it? Like, I got an email. It was like getting broken up with on a Post-it, you know, like Carrie Bradshaw in Sex and the City. It was like somebody left me a Post-it and said, peace out, I'm done. And I think that was super hurtful. And we've had other companies pull out. We've also declined to work with some companies that had changed, that wanted to continue to work with us, but who were talking the talk but not walking the walk. And we were like, this doesn't align with our values. So we've had to decline some funding and some sponsorships.
1: Yeah.
0: But in the long run, I think what this has shown me and other people that do this work is that we can't rely on that anymore, and we're having to seek other ways of funding the work that we're doing, and it's hard.
1: Yeah, I can only imagine, because Pride Fest is coming up September 12th, and it's still free, you know? So obviously, you guys have some genuine supporters, because the accessibility is still there. To make something of this, like, size free, that's a lot of work, and it
0: right.
1: takes a lot of money to make that happen.
0: Well, and that is the power of relationships, right? And that is when you know that you have cultivated these folks and you have brought them along with you and you have helped make them your co-conspirators, right? And that's a lot of work. And we do have tremendously

0: giving, supportive corporate and business sponsors. Richmond Region Tourism's Out RVA campaign has been our presenting sponsor. This is now the fourth year. We have Allianz that has for many years sponsored our Youth Pride Pavilion, which is a huge part of our festival. A whole section of our festival with its own entertainment and activities and vendors that are geared towards LGBTQ youth, their families, and their friends and their allies. And Allianz has continually showed up for that. The Virginia Lottery. Folks are always like, why did they do it? And, you know, they have been a tremendous partner to us. They have sponsored, they were a presenting sponsor for many years. They are still a high-level sponsor. And they have even changed their iconic logo into a rainbow logo for us, which has been awesome. Companies like Tito's Vodka that has been a huge supporter of ours for many, many years. And so we're really fortunate that we, especially in this region, that these companies that we work with, Bank of America sponsors our scholarship, for example, that they are all sticking with us.
1: Yeah, you guys have heavy hitter sponsors.
0: Yeah, we do.
1: Yeah, that's amazing.
0: Yeah, it's we have something like 35 business and corporate sponsors. And all of that money goes directly into ensuring that the festival is free and open to anybody and everybody.
1: Yeah, I love it. Now, let's talk about why Pride Fest is in September versus June during

0: The reason Pridefest was in September was because I didn't want Pride. I wanted to be able to celebrate my birthday in June and not have to do Pridefest. That is not the reason at all. Pridefest has been in September long before I got involved with Virginia Pride. But the real answer is that if you go back in history, Pride rarely was in June in Richmond. So sometimes it was in July, sometimes it was in August, sometimes it was in September. And I asked some of our community historians, like, why that is. And apparently it literally had to do with the fact that all of these efforts were planned and all of this work was done by a group of volunteers. And sometimes it shifted based on when a venue was available. Sometimes it shifted based on were they actually able to raise the money that they needed to put on the festival, and maybe they had to postpone it. It seems to have fallen into September within the last 15 to 20 years and stayed there. And I think because we started to see an advantage there. Number one, sometimes, in not always, the weather is better in September. It's not quite as hot. Also, all the colleges that are in our region are back so that they can participate, they can volunteer, they can come and have a good time. And it also, as other prides started to pop up around Virginia and in the region, we have Capitol Pride, we have Hampton Roads Pride, we have New York Pride, we have other big pride events that happen in June. We weren't competing for a date, so we having our festival in September gave us a lot more flexibility with that. So those are some of the reasons. They're nothing that are too super sexy or really really good. They're good reasons, but not really exciting reasons. But that's why it is.
1: No, the logistics work. It makes sense. Yeah. I love this. Yeah. Now, James, I've been to Pride Fest a few times, but for our listeners who have not been, tell us what makes Pride Fest so amazing.
0: This is the thing. There are many ways I can look at it and say what makes Pride Fest amazing. It is really amazing to get so many thousands of people in one place celebrating the queer and trans communities. It's not only exciting for all of the people that attend, but it sends a really, really powerful message out to the broader community that, to co-opt a mantra, we're here, we're queer, get used to it kind of thing, right? It is an amazing array and diversity of vendors, of food. We have faith-based organizations. We have nonprofit organizations. We have community craft makers. We have health services, all of those types of things that people can come and experience. And we have amazing entertainment on two stages. I told you about the Youth Pride Pavilion, but we have a main stage that we bring in national, regional, and local acts to perform. And you basically have 8 hours of nonstop music that runs the gamut of different varieties, different types of performers. We have drag shows, we have choruses, we have lesbian bands, we have trans performers, we have, you name it, we've got it. We've got country music, and our lineup this year is really exciting for us. We have David Archuleta as our headliner. We are really, really excited to have him. He has a really powerful story from his early days on American Idol to coming out and what that meant for him, both personally and what it meant for people that follow him, and what an inspiration he has been to many people, especially those that struggled to reconcile their faith and their sexual orientation. He's been very open about that, writing a really powerful book. We have Chris Houseman, who is a gay country singer who just performed at the Grand Ole Opry, and who has taken the genre of country music and sort of the stereotypes of that, a truck, a car, a dog, those kind of things, my wife, my girl, those types of music, and made it all, turned it on its ear into all of those same stories, but from a queer perspective. And it's really, really cool to see somebody that is so talented in the country music genre, that is unabashedly, unapologetically out and queer, and claiming that music genre, which is not always known for being as inclusive as many others. That's a stereotype, and I know that is not true universally within the country music community, but it's not certainly what you think of when you think of, of queer and trans music. And then we have Madison Rose, who is a queer pop artist, and her music is so awesome. It is just joyful dance music, and it is it's gonna get people moving I was listening all day yesterday. I was at an event and I put on my Spotify

0: on the speaker out at this event that we were tabling at, and I just couldn't stop. I just couldn't help but dance when I was listening to her music. So we're really excited about that. We have an amazing lineup of local artists. We have the Chapsticks, which is an awesome pop country lesbian band. We have What's Your Age Again, which takes 80s and 90s hits and hits from the 2000s and makes them into these really beautiful, wonderful, exciting performances. We've got Akiria C. Davenport from RuPaul's Drag Race, in addition to a lineup of all of Richmond's, that representing all of Richmond's amazing drag community. We've got drag kings, we've got drag queens, we've got all the drag queens in between, you know, all of that. So it's going to be a beautiful, wonderful, exciting day of great entertainment.
1: Oh, this sounds like my type of party. Yeah. This is going to be a great time, as always. You know, you guys just do it so big. I love to see it. Now, James, for those of us who want to support Virginia Pride, outside of Pride Fest, becoming an ally, volunteering, supporting, how can we go about doing so?
0: So you can visit our website at vapride.org. And you can find information about how to connect with us there. And Virginia Pride is part of Diversity Richmond. So we as an organization merged with Diversity Richmond back in 2021. So we now operate as a program of Diversity Richmond. And Diversity Richmond is the hub of the LGBTQ community. And we're actually getting ready to roll out a whole new way of describing Diversity Richmond. And we're calling it One Mission, Many Doors. So what we realized is that there were many ways in which our community connected with Diversity Richmond, whether that be through the Diversity Thrift that many people shop in, whether that be through our Iridian Art Gallery, whether that be through our programs, or whether that be through Virginia Pride or through volunteer opportunities. And so the way we're describing this is that, you know, Diversity Richmond has one mission, but there are many doors through which people can connect with the work that we do. So diversityrichmond.org is also another good resource for how to get connected, how to connect to the programs that we offer, how to volunteer with us, and how to work with and how to serve our community.
1: Awesome. James Miller, thank you so much for taking your time today to talk to us. I know you're so busy, but we really appreciate you.
0: I'm excited to be here. Yeah, thank you so much.

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0: I died and you were still there. 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I died and you walked by and said, no, I'm dead.
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0: 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I think you're scared of being basic. Who will you see? On the ceiling. 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

0: 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Summer doesn't have to end. The XL Summer continues all week.
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1: 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Alt 1021.

One of our final days of summer is here. Happy Sunday, friends. Welcome in. I'm Brad. You can call me Brad. What shall we get into today together? A little danger, romance, intrigue, gentle petting. I'm available and open to it all. Hit me up anytime at Brad Stinks.

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I know we've got still, what, 3 months left in 2026, so anything could happen, but this has got to be the worst week of the year. A couple days ago, we lose one of my favorite actors, Tim Curry, and by the way, a guy that I quote on a regular basis in my house, all because of what he said at Home Alone 2 to Macaulay Culkin, your very own cheese pizza. And we also lost, of course, the Queen, Dolly Parton. As a guy that grew up in eastern Tennessee, there's never been a better Tennessean. And we've had presidents from that state. There's never been a better Tennessean than Dolly Parton because, you know, she talked the talk, but she walked the talk too. She fought for everybody, whether it was kids learning to read to the LGBTQ community. Not an enemy on this planet. And I don't quite know another human that we have in this country that is as close to royalty that Dolly was. I thought she was going to live forever. I really did. Just an absolutely heartbreaking, brutal week. But the tributes for Tim Curry around the country, red balloons coming up from sewers, tribute for Dolly. Name the airport after her in Nashville already. Should have done this yesterday.

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Or gin. 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

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Alt 1021.

stronger, faster, smarter. The one bright spot in an absolutely terrible week for me this week. Welcome in. I'm Brad. You can call me Brad. The one thing that made me smile was the China robot games. Did you watch any of this? Oh boy, do I love when Chinese robots completely fail. They had the 800-yard, 200-yard, I don't know. They had a big race, or one of the Chinese robots just slammed into a wall. And the way that he fell was funny. There was one time where a Chinese robot was dancing and then kicked a kid. But the funny part about the poor kid, I hope he's okay. But the funny part about this was the way that the Chinese robot just froze and sort of walked back like Homer into the bushes. Then you had one that just spontaneously combusted and exploded right in front of the whole crowd. Oh my God, it was a complete disaster. They might come for us and take over the world one day, but until then, I'm going to be laughing and pointing at them forever and ever and ever.

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You know, it may be one of the last weekends of the summer, but there is one good part about summer ending. Hideous preseason football is finally over. Welcome in, friends. I'm Brad. You can call me Brad. I don't know about you. Preseason football is absolutely unwatchable. It might be the worst sports product in all of the world. And we have finally found the end. Summer is coming to a close. The football season is beginning. And you're going to need some help with that fantasy football draft. Today, you can get a little insider knowledge

0: 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I can possibly get.
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Now you do what they told you. Now you do what they told you. 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

This time next weekend, we're going to be counting down some of the biggest songs in the history of alternative with the Labor Day to Z countdown. Welcome in, friends. Happy Sunday. I'm Brad. You can call me Brad. Our Labor Day tradition rolls on again this next weekend. Labor Day weekend. Here are the biggest songs in the history of alternative starting Friday at noon right here. Follow along anytime on the Odyssey app until we speak again. You can hit me up anytime at Brad Stinks. Love

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